0: Yeah. Judy Bomber's going as a twirler.
1: But she's so fat, I'd rather go Cinderella or Peter Pan.
0: Peter Pan's a boy, Tinkerbell's a girl. Philip could go as Peter Pan, except you gotta fly.
1: Philip could go as a bump on a log.
2: Why can't we just go once?
0: Because we just can't, okay?
3: Our personal beliefs lift us to a higher place.
0: I'll get it. You got it last time.
4: Have a great treat.
3: I'm sorry we don't take no part in Halloween.
5: Excuse me?
3: A Jehovah's Witness.
6: Hey, Philip Perry.
7: Hey, Billy Reeves.
6: How'd you know it was me?
3: No, it was something.
5: Come on, kids. Let's go to the next house. Sorry for the bother.

0: Hey, Daddy.
1: Yeah.
0: Sure this goes on up to the vents?
1: It used to in the old days.
0: Because if it don't, I'm going to rip your tongue out.

0: You and me must be living right, Butchie boy.
1: Let's get something straight. I don't like you. As soon as we're on our way, that's it.
0: Who said I liked you?

0: You sure are picky. Wrong neighborhood for a Lincoln. Hey, there's a Buick.
1: Don't want a Buick. Want a Ford.
0: Fords leak oil. Besides, daddy, a car's a car.
1: Take the Buick.
0: As soon as we cross the state line, I'll do just that. I'm tired of waiting around. I'm gonna go check down the block. For a Ford.

0: on the bland side. Give me some of that ketchup, will you? Now, please. Oh! You got a man right here now, do you?
1: No! No!
0: Now, oh, look here. We do got a little man in the house.

0: What's your name, boy?
1: Philip.
0: Well, okay, Philip, reach down and pick up that pistola for me.
2: Give it to me now, boy.
0: Shut your mouth. Pick it up and bring it over to me.

0: pointed at me. Point it. 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
1: Stick him up.
0: Perfect. Put the gun down, old timer. Put it down. You couldn't hit me anyway. Probably shoot the boy. Leave it be.
2: Mama? It's all right. It's all right, honey.
0: Are you thief? Set it on the ground. Put it down. Set it down. I thought we'd take her with. Now, how the hell are we going to get out of here without a hostage? You tell me that. The whole goddamn neighborhood's awake.
3: We'll take the boy.
2: No! No! No!

0: got it, sir.
1: Preston's been waiting almost an hour, Red.
2: I hear you. Yeah, I hear you. I understand. Yeah. No, I'm here. I'm just listening. Yeah, okay. Yo comprendo. Adiosito.
1: What'd he say?
2: Who?
1: Governor, Ria.
2: Oh, he reminded me that it's a election year. Hi.
3: Hi.
2: I hope you don't drink before noon.
3: Oh, no, I don't.
2: Last one we had here seemed like she was on a liquid diet.
3: Last what?
2: Secretary.
1: Penny Monroe.
3: Well, I believe you have me confused. See, I'm here from Huntsville. I was assigned by the governor.
2: Adler, what is this?
1: Seems like it rings a bell. I think they sent something over about her this morning.
2: Who is this?
1: The governor, Red.
3: I'm Sally Gerber, criminologist with the state prison system.
1: Tom Adler, Texas Rangers.
3: Hi. Well, it's a relatively new procedure. See, I was assigned by the governor to
2: work with state law officials in all affairs of penal matters coinciding with the state police. This doesn't say anything about escape.
3: So it includes parole and work release programs as well as penal escape situations.
1: We'll be right there, Marge. They're getting antsy, Red. You scheduled it.
3: The idea is that an understanding of the particular behavioral case history should, in parole situations, help the subject to avoid habitual traps. And in penal escape situations, could conversely identify those self-same traps as an aid to apprehension.
2: Let me tell you something, Miss Gerber.
3: Sally is fine.
2: Let me tell you something, Sally. This is not a penal escape situation. This happens to be a manhunt. And no talking around in circles is going to fix all that.
3: And what will?
2: Well, it's having a nose like a blue tick. That's a medulla with an antenna and a lot of coffee.

0: You got a handful of caps, you're shooting water tanks. You're a smart guy, huh, Philip?
1: She's got work to do.
2: Say anything?
3: Can you tell us which?
1: Morning, Red.
4: Morning.
1: So what do you think?
5: Looks good. Looks good.
1: We're very proud of this baby. Governor special ordered it so state officials and dignitaries could ride in the parade in Dallas. You know President Kennedy's coming.
6: Yeah, so I heard.
1: Latest technology, got an oversized engine, full kitchen, sleeping quarters, got room for gun racks. Stove, fridge, the works. Even got a hotline phone straight to the governor's office.
4: Fine piece of machinery.
1: What's more, as soon as it comes back from Dallas, it's going to be at your requisition disposal. It's perfect for lots of situations. Headquarters on wheels.
4: We'll take it.
1: Chief, stop taking pictures. Red, it's just not possible, though, Red. The governor's got to ride in the campaign parade tomorrow.
6: The governor himself gave this manhunt top priority.
1: But, Red, listen, you got to believe me. It's just... Red.
4: What's your name?
7: I'm Dick Settle.
8: I'm the driver.
4: Not anymore.
9: Bradley?
1: This man stays with his vehicle at all times, Red.
9: You know how to work all the fancy gadgets on this contraption?
7: Oh, yes, sir.
9: Okay, take a seat.
1: Excuse me, Red.
9: This here's Bobby Lee. He's a specialist with the feds. They want him to tag along.
1: Please, Red, I'm begging you. I mean, what am I supposed to tell the governor?
9: Well, you tell him that Miss Sally Gerber over there in his office checked me out.
3: What the hell?
10: Hey!
9: Coming or Archer?

0: the hell we stopping?
1: You said you had a cousin near here.
0: So?
2: So give him a call, see if we can shack there till things cool down.

0: Must have moved. Probably couldn't have hurt him anyway. His goddamn ear's still bleeding. You ever try that shit again?
1: What?
0: What?
1: You're in the middle of threatening me.
0: Ain't a threat. It's a fact.
1: Here, kid, take the wheel. In 2 seconds, I'm gonna break your nose. That's a threat. And that's a fact.
0: We'll kill you for that.
1: And that's a threat. You can understand the difference?

0: Okay, Philip, listen up. I'm gonna run in here and get some smokes, okay?
1: Get beer.
0: Here. Hold this. All right? Point it right between his eyes.
1: What the hell?
0: If he so much as moves, you pull the trigger. Right here. See? Put your finger on it.
1: You're a fucking crazy man.
0: And that's a fact. I believe you're getting the hang of this.

0: never shot a gun before, boy. Knock you on your head.
1: Quiet, mister.
0: Yeah. You never shot no gun before. Living with three split teeth. No daddy around. You'll probably grow up queer, you know that. Now, I'm gonna lean up here real slow and easy. Okay? Just so we can talk. There we go. Now we can have a real man to man. You're a man now, ain't you?
2: Did this do it for you?
3: Yeah, this and a carton of them lucky strikes up there.
0: Say, those are some real cute little underwears you got on there, boy. Your mama saw your name in them. Initials or anything. Huh? Let's see what you got down there. Puny, ain't it? And it's quicker in the eye. Son of a bitch. Hell's bells, but no shells. Come on up here a little closer, boy.
3: Inch shells you got up there?
2: Yeah.
3: Why don't you give me a box?

Here, boy. All's forgiven, boy. You best come here, boy. You know I'm gonna find you.

0: You got a phone?
1: No.
0: Go inside, lie down till we're gone. Are you coming? Get in.

0: Ben, I got a spot on him.
1: Store outside of Ben Hur, about 50 miles from here.
2: Yeah. Well, move that roadblock on 288 50 miles north.
1: Figured they got that far?
2: Hell, I don't know. But they don't know either. They're just happy to be out. This is just a high-speed Sunday drive for them.
0: Sunday drive. I like that. I never heard you use that one before, Rick.
2: Something bothering you?
3: Oh, it's perhaps premature, but, do you have an auxiliary roadblock plan for when they split up?
1: What makes you so sure they're gonna split up?
2: If you got something in your cross, spit it out.
3: Well, their situation is one of accommodation, so I don't think they'll be together long. Haynes and Pugh are opposites, right? Haynes is a criminal's criminal, armed robbery, man-on-man confrontation. Pugh, on the other hand, has a rap sheet littered with manslaughter.

0: you name it. They'll split soon.
1: What about the hostages? What are they going to do, flip a coin to see who gets to keep who?
0: It's happened before. Either way, it's a dilemma they'll address soon. That's why we got to address it now.
2: Well, we don't have a dilemma. Neither do they. They'll simply get rid of one hostage and keep the other, if they haven't done so already.
3: Command, put your roadblock on 288 north about 50 miles.
4: Roger, roadblock 288,
3: 50
4: miles.
3: That's right, 50 miles.
0: Uh-huh. We need to talk, Chief Garnett.
2: Call me Red.
0: Red. Why are you so hell-bent on embarrassing me?
2: I'm only hell-bent on one thing. You get to know me a little better, you'll find having a strong backside and a good sense of humor will get you a lot.
0: Yeah, well, I have a fine sense of humor. But the one thing I won't do is be your straight man so you can play hero to a bunch of morons who think you're some kind of hillbilly Sherlock Holmes.
2: Oh, shit. Damn. You know, Arthur Godfrey said this stuff keep you young, but I'm not sure it's worth it.
0: So that's my answer.
2: This your first time in the field? I thought so. What was you expecting anyway?
0: What do you think I am? Some dumb schoolgirl who's wandered into the boys' locker room. Well, you're wrong. I don't mean to boast, but I happen to be one of the two most intelligent people involved in this fiasco.
2: That's not what I asked. I asked what you're expecting.
0: Well, I expected to be allowed to do the job assigned to me by the governor.
2: You know, I like the governor. He and I go quail hunting at least once a year. But he knows, and I know, that win, lose, or draw, this is my ship. You understand that?
0: Oh, yeah, I got that. And you know what that is? That's anarchy. And I call that horse shit, to use a cowboy colloquialism.
2: No, I'll tell you what's horseshit, Missy. Horseshit is responsibility. That's the guy who has the sleepless nights. That's the guy who has the ulcers. If this thing goes bloody, and it just might, the governor, he loses a few votes. Me, I'm the one who... I'll tell you what. You see me making a wrong move, you go ahead and speak up. I might not agree with you, but I'll listen. As for stepping on people's toes and wounded pride, I'll buy all the drinks when this is over. But right now, I got better things to think about. That fair?
0: Mm-hmm. Yeah.
2: Good. So who's the other one?
0: Other one?
2: Yeah, if you're one of the two brains, who's the other one?
0: Haynes. We tested him in prison.
5: Thank you. Are you gonna shoot me?
6: No, hell no. Me and you are friends. If I was choosing a running buddy, I'd take you over him any day of the week.
7: Positive ID?
8: Yes, sir. It's only the boy is hostage. About 5 minutes ago, we found this here.
2: Yeah. At least now we know who's in charge.
6: Hey, you ever ridden in a time machine before? Well, sure you have. What do you think this is?
5: A car.
6: You're looking at this thing bass-ackwards. This is a 20th century time machine. I'm the captain, and you're the navigator. Out there, that's the future. And back there, well, that's the past. If life's moving too slow, and you want to project yourself into the future, just step on the gas right here. See? And if you want to slow it down, well, hell, you just step on the brake here, and you slow her down.

0: system. Now you can get and give information to and from the rear of the vehicle.
1: Uh-huh. How's it work?
0: Well, you press the power button. But if you got the volume turned up...
2: Bradley, dang it.
0: You will blow the speakers.
2: Okay. There. That ought to put his pecker in a sling over you. Oh, sorry.
3: Dick humor. Unique. Shouldn't these be roadblocked as well?
2: Now, in a perfect world, Miss Gerber, we'd all lock arms and thrash the bushes until he turned up.
3: Well, in a perfect world, things like this wouldn't happen in the first place, right?
2: The locals are heading out. You want to follow?
0: No, we'll just keep cruising. He'll turn up eventually.
2: Right about it.

Okay, Philip, we're going to do some car shopping. You ever play Cowboys and Indians? See that Ford sedan? And I want you to sneak on over there like an Indian and take a peek. See if the keys is in it. Don't have to if you don't want to. But I appreciate it, you being the new navigator and all. Hey, Philip, check for radio, too.

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1: Good man.
0: Can we stop at the filling station?
1: What for?
0: Number one.
1: This here's nature, Philip, right? You just pee over by the tree.

0: Goddamn, boy, how many RCs do you drink anyway?
1: 4.
2: Doctor, we need to know if we get a clean shot. Can we take it?
3: Red, the locals want to know if they get a clean shot. Should they take it? No. I don't want the half-assed Sergeant York taking a pot shot with a deer rifle.
4: That's a negative.
1: It's the only thing to do. He's got the boy with him.
5: I guess you figure he'll just give up.
1: Maybe, maybe not.
5: Well, now there's a safe bet.
1: Well, I'll give you a safe bet. He's better off now than he was.
3: Well, that third eye that Pew was sporting on the way to the morgue, that speaks otherwise.
5: Then why not just shoot to kill?
1: Oh, well, now, there's a brainstorm.
3: Red, they forwarded the stolen vehicle license to the roadblock. You still want to go to the farm?
6: Yeah. Yeah, I got a hunch.
0: Ever met a brown-eyed Philip before? Who are you named after?
7: My daddy.
0: You and your old man get along all right?
7: Yes, sir.
0: Toss the ball around, play grab ass and yarn, that sort of thing?
7: No, sir.
0: Why the hell not?
7: He ain't around, really.
0: Well, he is or he ain't. When's the last time you saw him? Me and you got a lot in common, Philip. The both of us is handsome devils. We both like RC Cola. And neither one of us got an old man worth a damn.
7: My mom always says he'll come back. Probably when I'm 10 or so.
0: Well, she's lying to you. Pure and simple. He ain't ever coming back. Guys like us, Philip, we gotta be on our own. Seek foolish destiny. That sort of thing.
8: You responsible for the engine maintenance on that thing?
9: That's right. I'm a full-time driver.
8: Uh-huh. What?
10: Well,
8: you notice how it keeps wanting to slip a bit going in a second? Seems to me like somebody's been a little heavy-footed with the clutch. I'd put that on the list if I was you.
9: Well, ain't nobody's here, thank God.
3: You got the keys to this vehicle?
9: No.
3: See if we got a pry bar in the car here.
9: Yes, sir.
3: Here you go, Red. You might want to wait in the boat.
1: Please.

0: is our bureaucrat. Nice to know the boy's in good hands. Here. Gallows humor, Sally. Without it, we'd all be losing our lunch. Want some water?
1: No.

0: You ready to get out of them skivvies and into some britches? All right, then let's go. First, we got to come up with some AKAs, you know? Fake identities. Names to call each other when we're around other folks. Go ahead and you think one up. Whatever name you want. Any name you want.
1: Come on, stay with us.
2: Hello there, and welcome to Friendies. Looks like the little fella made some pies.
0: As a matter of fact, shoes and new skivvies, too. They'll tell you a size. Go with the lady, Buzz.
2: Buzz?
0: Buzz. Go with the lady.
2: Buzz, what a cute little name, like a bee.
3: No one's released.

0: Look, a friendly ghost. 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
1: Boo. Oh,
0: not very scary. But you'll have a whole year to work on it if your daddy lets you have it. It's a good price, too. What'd you go as this year?
1: A bandit.

0: shit. Pete.
1: Yeah?
0: Yeah, this is Terrence. I think I got it.
1: 10-4.
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3: What do you think?
4: Look good. Will that be all for you today, sir?
3: You folks are about the grandest bunch I ever seen.
4: Old man Willits holds a contest every month. The friendliest employee gets a $20 bonus.
0: Okay, Pete, I'm all set down here. You?
5: Copacetic. Let's just keep tied up till the state boys get here.
6: Meanwhile, the hunt continues for Butch Haynes, who escaped last night from the maximum security unit over in Huntsville. Haynes, 6'1", 185 pounds, with brown hair, is considered armed and dangerous. He was last seen in a...
7: Here are the clothes. But Buzz has his heart set on a Halloween costume for next year. It is half off.
6: With him as hostage. In a related story today, authorities have found the slain body of Marcus Phillips.
3: We'll get it next time. We'll wait in the car, son.
6: State prison system, and the initial hostage taken by Haynes and his fellow escapee, Terry Pugh. The body of Billings was found in the trunk of his own car. The car, believed to have been used in the early morning prison escape, was found discarded near a farm where another automobile was stolen mid-morning. The stolen car is a late model yellow Ford sedan. Spots it should contact law enforcement officials immediately. As we reported earlier, the body of Terry James Pugh...
3: You're truly the friendliest clerk I ever met.
6: The field is adjacent to a rural store...
7: Thank you for shopping friendly.
8: Copy 149, hold your

0: lift his little boy.
1: He's got the Casper costume and stole it.
2: Buzz, you little shit. Shoplifting is a crime.
3: Up to you, Buzz.
2: You'll never get away with this, you little rooster.
3: You ain't so friendly.

0: Hey, take your nasty skivvies off. Put these jeans on. What do you got there?
1: I'll go suit.
0: From the store? You piped it? Well, here, Phil, put it on.
1: You ain't mad?
0: Let's understand each other. Stealing's wrong, okay? But if there's something you need bad, and you ain't got the money, then it's okay to take a loaner on the item. It's what you call an exception to the rule. What's wrong?
1: Nothing.
0: You don't want to get dressed in front of me, is that it? You're embarrassed because I might see your pecker?
1: It's puny.
0: What?
1: It's puny.
0: Who told you that? Let me see. Go on, I'll shoot you straight. Hell no, Philip. Good size for a boy your age. Here they come.

0: Hank's bought some tape, some rope, and some clothes for the kid. One puzzler, though. They say the kid could have gotten away, but he didn't.
1: Probably scared to death.
0: Well, one more thing. The kid stole a Halloween outfit.
2: They're a team.
3: And with a pit stop at Noodle.
0: Looks like they're headed for the Panhandle.
1: What?
0: There's more roads than people in the Panhandle.
1: How's that happen?
0: In poor counties. They tend to have finished road and then start another one. But if anybody knows them back roads, it's red.
1: Okay. So, I'm Robert Haynes. Everybody calls me Butch. I was born in

0: Amarillo, but grew up in the French Quarter in New Orleans.
1: What's she doing, Grant?
0: I killed a man when I was 8.
2: How'd you kill him?
0: Shot him with a .38 special. There was always one lying around the dance hall. That's what they called it, but it was a whorehouse. That's where we live.
1: What did the authorities do?
0: Victim was wanted by the locals, so the whole thing got swept under the carpet, Cajun style.
1: They didn't even send him to the juvie?
0: Mm-mm. Put me in school. I was 3 years behind, but I catch up.
1: Sounds like things are going pretty good now.
0: Yeah, they are for a while. When I'm 12, Mama dies.
1: What happened?
0: Lila Jane Haynes hung herself in the bathroom of the whorehouse. Postmortem check uncovered last stage syphilis.
1: Where's your father?
0: Nobody knows where he is. Ditched when I was 6. He was a small-time felon. Yeah, popped back up after Mama died. And he'd just been put on parole, so he moves us back to Amarillo. A year later, I'm back in trouble.
1: Kill somebody else?
0: Saw a Ford coupe I couldn't resist, so I took her for a spin.
1: Hell, that ain't no big deal.
0: That's what I thought. But the judge didn't. He gave me 4 years in Gatesville, toughest juvie farm in Texas.
3: Yeah, that's where the son of a bitch learned to be a criminal. We've seen that before, haven't we, Red?
4: Gee, Butch, why don't you just tell us where you're headed and save us the trouble of hunting you down?
0: Now, see, you missed it. Because where I'm going isn't near as important as why I'm going there.
4: Aw, shit, because I'm running and they're chasing. I'd just soon go north as south as east as west. It's a fun little parlor game, sweetheart, but right now Butch Haynes doesn't have the slightest idea where he's headed.
5: Hold your pointing finger along the line of the road, okay? Hey, you got three lines on your finger, don't you? Huh? Each one's an inch. So, how many inches to Childress?
6: 1, 2, 6.
5: You're a hell of a navigator, Philip. A lot smarter than Terry. Of course, we gonna brag to you about that.
6: Looky there. What is it?
5: Well, it's kind of like a silver whale. There's people inside, just like old Jonah in the Bible. Go like this. Maybe they'll honk back at it.
7: What do you think?
8: Well, okay, do it.
9: You said the boy stole a Halloween costume. Which one?
8: I believe it was Casper the Friendly Ghost.
9: Uh-huh. That was him. They just passed us.
8: What?
9: That was him.
10: Get this thing turned around.
8: Bradley, that was him. Turn around.

0: It's not safe to do more than 65 with this much load.
1: They're coming fast.
2: Philip,
3: get down the back seat. Lay down.
1: Why?
2: Well, I don't know. Because I said so.
0: You're burning up the engine.
2: Hold on. Come on.
0: Take that wine.

0: Fred, they want to know if the boy looked okay.
1: Well, he was laughing and waving.
0: Don't go telling them that.
2: Governor, they said the boy looked A-okay.
3: Oh, that's great. He'll be fine, Miss Perry. Be over and done with before you know it. You'll be home with your boy. I promise. I want you to know that I've personally okayed the use of a brand new high-tech mobile home from which to conduct this manhunt. It's an amazingly futuristic piece of law enforcement equipment.
4: Started this road 20 years ago. Still ain't finished. Appears to me we got a decision to make.
5: It's up to you, Philip. You can backtrack to the highway or we can trot on foot.
6: Where are we going?
5: It's Alaska, Philip. Last of the wild frontier.
6: It's pretty.
5: It's beautiful.
6: You ever been there?
5: No. Just got the one postcard. But anywho, back to our present dilemma. You feel like a hike?
6: How far?
5: Can't be more than, oh, say, 1,500 miles. You're probably right. Go give our supplies a check. What's it look like?
6: A soda, some gum, and half a moon pie.
5: Rations for one at best. Come on.

0: governor insists on having a trailer back in time for the parade tomorrow.
1: Tell him to come get it.
0: Yes, sir.
2: Where are we going?
3: We're going trick-or-treating, Philip. What's the matter now?
2: We ain't allowed to go trick-or-treating.
3: Huh?
2: My mama doesn't allow it.
3: Trick-or-treating, why not?
2: Against our religion.
3: It's against your... What kind of foolishness is that?
2: Jehovah's Witness.
3: Now, Philip, I'm asking you. I ain't asking your mother. I ain't asking Jehovah. You want to go trick-or-treating or not?

0: Wait till they come. Now, Phil.
1: Take a peek. If you ain't just the cutest little ghost I ever did see.
2: Trick-or-treat, ma'am.
3: Well, I guess since Halloween was yesterday, you're just gonna have to trick me. And you missed them caramel popcorn balls I made up special. Wait right here.

0: Never underestimate the kindness of the common man, Philip. 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Spam, maybe? Is it sausage? Anything like that?
1: No, sir.
0: Well, I bet you can make us some mustard sandwiches, can't you?
1: Yes, sir.
0: Well, go to it.

Here, you can spread it with that. Yeah. That one's mine. Be right back. Don't be stingy with that mustard now.

0: grip, kids. Quick, run!
1: Help!
2: Get your car, Bob!
0: Crazy, so we get 1,000 miles at home!
1: Let him hit the brakes!
3: Guys!

0: Edgar Poe.
1: Oh.
0: It scared me silly, you know. I just had her a couple months. Yeah, she's a beaut, all right.
1: Yeah.
0: Say, Bob, what with my brake pump and all, sure would appreciate a lift. Me and my boy live about 5 miles up the road there. I can pick up the car when I... Step on the brake. Oh, hell of a job, Philip. Never had a doubt.
2: Edgar, you all right? You know, I'd be happy to move the kids back there.
0: No trouble at all, Bob.
3: Thank you, sir. Appreciate it.
4: Oh, when your troubles start multiplying.
5: All right, thank you.
6: $2.89.
5: See your license, sir.
6: $2.89.
5: All right, thank you very much. Bye now.
6: See your license, please.
7: What's the problem, officer?
6: You got escaped convict, it's just a precaution. Have a nice trip.
7: Okay, thanks.
8: Got 2 cars at your disposal, sir.
9: They got 2 highway patrol cars they can give us now, Red.
10: I'll have them hold tight. I think we got the best seat in the house right here. Tell those southern roadblocks to call in dogs and move north, and we'll check every road and every farm between San Angelo and Sweetwater. And my dear dog.
11: There. And save. Look at what you did.
12: Oh, no.
11: Quinn. Look at what you did. What is wrong with you? Now, I told you. Look at me. Now, I told you twice not to jump up and down, didn't I? Now, didn't I? It's all over your father's new car. Just get your bottom there and stay, both of you.
12: Okay, sugar. Yeah, he still loves you.
11: So much for the new car smell.
12: All right.
0: This will be fine right here, Bob. I do have one more favor to ask.
11: Sure.

0: Just a loner, Bob, not to worry. We'll get her back.
1: New, you know, so if you keep it under 45, say for the next 500 miles, I appreciate it.
0: You know I will, Bob.
2: They look funny.
0: Maybe. But Bob did the right thing. What if he put up a fight? I might have had to shoot him. Where would that family be then? Now, Bob's a fine family man. That's about the best thing a fella can hope to be.
3: Hold on, we're almost there. Keep together.
4: Got through at Aspermont. Coerced a motorist. Damn. Well, call Amarillo and tell him we got a notion they're headed that

0: Okay, Red.
1: Tell you the truth, I kind of hope they make it across the border, let the feds take this. I got things I could be doing at home. I'm kind of hungry. We got any food in this place?
2: I don't know. Look.
3: Sir?
4: Red, they got T-bones in the fridge.
3: Now, I don't think we should eat that. Those are ordered special for the governor.
4: And tater tots.
3: He might not approve of this.
1: That's so. I do like tater tots.
4: Can't find a coon-ass waltz to save my ass. Hey, Philip, that stuff you told me about not trick-or-treating because of Jehovah, was you pulling my leg?
5: No, sir.
4: What else ain't you supposed to do?
5: We don't get Christmas.
4: You're shitting me.
5: No birthdays, nor parties, neither.
4: You ain't never been to a carnival, neither, have you?
5: No.
4: Cotton candy?
5: Seen that once. It's red.
4: No, it's not. It's pink.
5: Never eaten it, though.
4: Roller coasters?
5: Seen pictures.
4: You know, Philip, you have a goddamn red, white, and blue American right. Eat cotton candy, ride roller coasters.
5: I do.
4: Hell yes, you do.

0: think you're pretty smart now, don't you?
1: Excuse me?
0: Well, you ain't smart, but goddamn, you are pretty.
1: Please.
0: See, I think that business and pleasure should just naturally mix, don't you? And take me. I love my work.
1: So did Hitler.
0: God damn, you got a mouth on you.
2: Mm-hmm. How do you like your steak, Sally?
1: Rare.
2: Good. Well, I'll wipe its ass, herd it through, and you can tear off a slab. How's that?
1: On second thought, medium rare.
2: I don't care who you work for. You're here for one reason, one reason only. You hear me?
0: Anything else, Chief?
2: Yeah. You're in my office. Get out.

0: Things go our way, we'll be in Alaska in 4 or 5 days. Get the jump on winter. What's wrong?
1: I want to go home.
0: You wanted to go home so bad, why didn't you stay at the store today?
1: Because
0: why?
1: Because I stole. Put me in jail. I'll probably go to hell.
0: Same difference, Philip. Same difference. We'll get you home soon. I swear, okay?
1: Butch?

0: I can drive.
1: Doesn't prove that, ain't you? There's lots and lots of stuff you can do, Philip. Lots and lots of stuff. Reach in that glove box there. See if Bob's got a notepad or something. Good old Bob. Can you write?
0: I can print.
1: Good enough. I want you to make up a list of everything you ever wanted to do wasn't allowed to.
0: Like what?
1: Like cotton candy.
0: Cotton candy.
1: Oh, I don't know, Philip. Sure list.
0: Butch?
1: Yeah?
0: How do you spell rocket ship?
2: Let those fellows get a little more shut-eye. A few more hours of it, anyway. We'll get the patrol cars and more and head up the panhandle.
3: Did you bring back any memories?
2: Got a file on me, too?
3: Hey, it's the 60s, Red. They got a file on everybody, right?
2: Just because it's written down, that don't mean it's true.
3: True, absolutely. But you did work as a county sheriff in Amarillo and Austin before you became a ranger. Right so far?
4: Haynes juvenile court record lists you as amicus curiae. Evidence given by a non-party with the intention of swaying the judge one way or the other. Yeah, well, usually it comes in written form, but there was no copy attached.
3: Silence. Okay. Well, at least tell me why Haynes did 4 years for a joyride, huh? What about probation?
4: The boy had a home, a father.
2: What do your files say about him?
3: Says he was a petty thief who did a little time, got out, and stayed pretty clean.
2: Your precious files are wrong.
4: Okay. So tell me the truth.
2: Haynes is old man. He was a career criminal. He was a soft spot for whores. And one thing's for sure, he beat the hell out of anything he ever came across or screwed or fathered. If I... If the judge had let the boy go home with him, he'd have a rep. She'd as long as your arm within a year. Gates wasn't so bad. I've known kids there who straightened up. One even became a priest.
4: I don't get it.
2: Well, you don't get it. In Texas, the bottom line is who you know and what they owe you. It's how I do my job. It's how you got your job.
4: You are tough, aren't you?
2: I bought that judge a T-bone, and I told him to send the boy up. I told him it was the right thing to do. Judge went with me right down the line.

0: mean to scare you. 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
1: No, me and my boy was just catching some shut eye in your field.
0: Oh, I don't own it. I just worked for Mr. Andrews. Where y'all from?
1: Drove from Texarkana yesterday.
0: Long haul.
1: You said a mouthful there.
0: Well, ain't no sense in y'all sleeping out here in the car when I've got an empty four-wheel-out couch in
1: there. I won't put you out. 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
1: No, it's no harm, ma'am.
0: I'm Lottie, Mac's wife. This is my grandbaby, Cleveland.
2: Name's Cleve. I'm six.
3: I'm eight. Mine's Phil. Buzz.
2: We got us a creek down the way. Want to go later? Sure thing.
1: Morning to you.
4: Morning. Best done y'all good, huh?
2: You want to play?
4: Nah. Hey, boy. Come on out there and get my thermos out the truck. Hey, you can't hear me or something? 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

0: You want me to stay on Highway 70?
1: No, head on up towards Amarillo. We'll either cross them then or wave goodbye at the border.
2: Again, do it again.
3: Where's the boy's mother?
4: We left her at home this time. Boy's not out kind of thing. Say, looky here. Looky here.
3: Mr. Andrews gave it to us when he got himself a newfangled one.
4: Jesus. Now this is music. You know how long it's been since I heard this?
3: Oh, that's an oldie, all right. Mrs. Andrews' maiden name was Bourgeois. Half Creole herself, she is. Mr. Andrews, he don't like nobody to know. Suppose that's why he give them to us.
5: He's holding all you can eat fish fry on Thursday night at 7 o'clock at the school cafeteria. Tickets are $3, 2 bits each. And you can stuff your youngin' for half that. Proceeds.
4: Dance, Lottie?
3: Me? Goodness, no.
4: Yes. Just follow me.
3: Oh, you sure can move.
4: Well, I ought to be able to. I was raised in a diamond dance whorehouse.
3: You're a fool, isn't you?
4: No, ma'am. My mama would dance her ass right out of the frying pan into the back room fire. Get on your feet, Buzz.

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0: James Pugh, who later was found dead near Ben Hur, Texas, shot through the head at close range. Haynes took a hostage, a young boy from a home.
1: We'll be leaving soon enough. I'll kill all of you, you try anything stupid.
2: What's wrong, Mac? You look like you've seen a ghost.
1: Come on, boss. Time for us to hit the road.
3: Do me again.
4: Oh, you get back over here with your grandmama now.
3: Come on, mister.
4: Come on, huh?
3: Come on, mister.
4: Come on.

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0: No, I ain't a good man. 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
1: Please. 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
2: I'll give you everything we got.
1: Our Father, which art in heaven, hallowed be thy name. Thy kingdom come. Thy will be done on earth as it is in heaven. Mac, Cleve, say it with me. Give us this day our daily bread. And forgive us our trespasses as we forgive those who trespass against us. Lead us not into temptation, but deliver us from evil. For thine is the kingdom and the power.

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Probably be in all the papers tomorrow. How you save those folks. Truth is, I don't think I'd kill them, though. Only killed two people my whole life. One hurt my mama. One hurt you. Then we can be on our way. I'll even let you drive. Knock that right off your list. How'd that be?

That's his car. He's afoot. He's got a pistol. Max says it looks like 38.

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Me personally, I like them lots. I tell you, my daddy lives there. He's the one who sent the picture postcard. Listen, hear what he says about it. Dear Robert, just wanted to tell you that me leaving has nothing to do with you. Alaska is a very beautiful place, colder than hell most all the time. Someday

0: you can come and visit, and we'll maybe get to know each other better. Short and sweet. That's old man style. We'll just rest a while. Then you make up your mind. How's that, Philip?
1: Town called Happy over in Swisher County.
2: Radio ahead and make sure whoever gets there first takes it nice and easy.
1: Governor's having the mother flown in. You want her on standby?
3: Good idea.
2: Yeah, have her helicoptered in.

0: thing's for sure now. I definitely believe in ghosts. Never been shot before.
1: I'm sorry.
0: I know you are. Truth is, it had to happen. I'm glad it was you. As opposed to someone I don't know, I mean. All things considered, I feel pretty good.

0: Now listen up, boys.
1: You better run.
0: Nah, Philip. I need me a time machine with a live radio. Take me where I'm going. Walking for squares.
2: You don't think you'll hurt the boy, do you?
1: No, no.
0: That's Tom Hendricks, FBI of the Amarillo office. I understand you have one of our men with you.
3: Yeah, we do.
0: Cordoning off the area.
3: Tight?
0: Watertight. Like a frog's pussy. Sorry, ma'am.
4: No doubt an observation based on personal experience.
3: Whereabouts are they?
0: Out by the pine behind that dog leg tree. I spaced officers in a circle around them 100 yards or so away.
3: You got no problem if I handle this, huh?
0: What say we both handle it?
3: Bradley?
5: Sir.
3: Give me a megaphone.
0: One other thing, Chief.
5: Huh?
0: Haynes is wounded. The boy gut shot him.
3: You're kidding.
5: Ray. Megaphone.
6: Butch Haynes.
7: This is Red Garnett of the Texas Rangers. Now, I know you're hurt.
6: We got 20, 30 armed men up here. You look around, you'll see I'm shooting you straight.
8: All this for me? I'm touched. I'm afraid y'all gonna have to back it up a step or two. I'm headed to Mexico.
6: If you're headed to Mexico, you're headed the wrong direction.
8: Run to him, of course.
6: I tell you what, you let the boy go, you and I'll talk about it.
8: Well, I appreciate the offer, Captain. But you know, I can't do that. If you and your pals back out of here, though, I'll drop the boy at the border. If you don't, I'll shoot him in the head. I mean it.
0: Don't look at me like that. I don't even have a gun.

0: What did he do with the pistol anyway?
1: Dropped it in the well.
0: Good thinking.
2: They get away, we'll be right back where we started.
3: Well, if he kills the boy, he'll get the chair.
2: He'll probably get the chair anyway. He's killed two in 2 days.
4: We don't know he killed either of the victims.
2: He wasn't sitting at home in a straddle lounger. Besides, who killed Pew? Casper?
5: You're all right, knock it off. Judging by the look of things down there, it ain't gonna make too much difference anyway. We'll just concentrate on getting the boy out for now.
6: Where you want me, sir?
5: Right here on the hood.
2: Can you handle that one?
6: Yes, I can, sir. Excuse me.

0: dreams do come true. There's your rocket ship.
1: You think I'll get a ride in it?
0: Today's the day.
2: I'd be the boy's mother. Go help her out, Eva.
0: What's wrong?
1: It's my mama.
0: Now that you got yourself a ghost suit, think she'll let you trick or treat?
1: I got to do one house.
0: Come here. Put your mask back on. Turn around and scare him.
3: Hello? Please? He's my only son. I'll give you money whenever I can. Please. I just want to take him home with me.
4: God damn you, son of a bitch.
5: You say right.
0: You ready to go home?
3: Yes, sir.
0: Hey, Captain! You got any candy?
2: What?
0: Candy! You know, Halloween candy! Popcorn balls, caramel apples, gum, shit like that.
2: You all hungry?
0: You find me some candy? I'd deliver up a ghost.
6: I got it.
2: Yeah, get
6: some candy.
2: Okay, everybody.
5: We don't have another microphone.
6: Got any gum, candy? Any juice, fruit? Come on, Ryan, put it in there. Let's go. Come on, let's go. We ain't got any time.
0: The old lady's got to swear to take him trick-or-treating every year.
2: You all set?
7: You say when, I'll say dead.
0: Give me your list, Philip.
1: Butch?
0: Give me your list. Come on. One more thing. She's got a promise to take him to the fair for roller coasters and cotton candy whenever he wants.
1: I don't want to go home, Butch. My mama's not bad. She gives me those things.
0: Don't kid a kidder, Philip. I know just how you feel, Philip.
2: She promises.
0: Make her say it.
3: I promise.
0: Can we trust her?
1: She's a real good mama.
0: When you get home, you hide this.
1: You're not bad, are you, Butch?
0: Yeah.

0: Now listen, Buzz. I want you, right now, I want you to step out there real slow, keeping your paws in the air. Right now, I want you to strut right over to them cops and yell trick or treat.
1: What are you gonna do?
0: Something will come to mind. Bye, Philip. It's been one hell of a ride. All right, Captain. Make way for Casper, the friendly ghost. Friendliest ghost I know. Put your mask on. Put your paws in there. I go tell them like I told you to.
2: Red, take a look at this.
3: What's he doing?
2: Come on, boy, keep walking.

0: Keep walking, boy.
1: Run! Philip, run! Philip, honey, come on! Philip!
2: Not a matter of releasing the hostage.
1: Where's he going?
3: It doesn't mean that.

0: Personally, I think we negotiated a pretty fair deal. But if there's something else you want.
1: Do they want to shoot you?

0: I've seen it all now.
1: What's he up to?
0: Damned if I know.
2: He's giving himself up.
1: Keep in mind, he still has a gun. So I guess that's it for Alaska, Philip. Chief, we got an armed killer and an innocent boy out there.
3: You clean?
0: As a whistle. All right, you keep him locked down. Don't squeeze till I say when, you hear?
1: Where the hell are you going?

0: I'm unarmed, sir. Throw your gun down.
1: If I had a pistola, I'd be heading the other direction. My partner here, he got rid of the evidence. Do I know you, friend?
0: No. Not really.
1: Huh. Well, look, I want to talk to the boy. Then we can take care of business. How's that? Only take a second.
0: Okay.
1: I want to give you something.
2: Hold him. If he makes a move.
3: Give it a second.
1: Maybe someday he'll get to go.
2: He's going for his weapon.
1: Twice in the same day.
4: No need to worry. Can't hurt nobody now.
3: Oh, my God.
5: Doesn't have a gun, Chief.

0: Yeah, take off. Take
1: it easy, man. What the hell was that all about?
2: I didn't say when.
3: I thought he had a gun, too. There was just no way of knowing.

0: You know you did everything you could. Don't you?
1: I don't know nothing. Not one damn thing.

turns cooking a full day's meals using only Biosphere 2 ingredients. The doctor inside, Roy Walford, he was the very first person to really understand that if you're on a low-calorie diet that's fully nutritional, you can live for a very long time. That's what we run.

everyone. I am Thomas More. Last time, we saw the Utopians' contempt for gold. Today, we turn to the heart of their philosophy. Pleasure. Let's be honest with each other for a moment. In the desolate world of real-world politics we inhabit, how far away does the word happiness feel? The ethics Raphael described to me begin with the very same dilemmas we face. What is good? What is the relationship between virtue and pleasure? Yet the way they approach happiness is entirely different from our own. They believe that human happiness depends entirely on pleasure. And they do not see pleasure as something shameful or something to be hidden. Rather, they view it as the most natural and powerful driving force that humans should enjoy. Isn't it startling? Even more radical is the fact that they ground this self-centered hedonism in deeply serious religious principles. The immortality of the soul, divine providence, and the rewards of the afterlife. Just think about it. If we believe in rewards in the life to come, why should we insist on suppressing ourselves and suffering miserably here on earth? To them, life is not something to be endured, but a sacred gift to be cherished. However, there is something we must keep in mind. The pleasure they speak of is never a crude indulgence that tramples on others or destroys one's own body. They believe that only noble pleasure, sanctioned by reason, constitutes true happiness. If it is a virtue to help others enjoy their lives, then cultivating one's own joy is an equally noble duty. The most hard-faced eulogist of virtue and the grimmest enemy of pleasure, while they invite us to toil and sleepless nights and self-laceration, still admonish us to relieve the poverty and misfortune of others as best we can. It is especially praiseworthy, they tell us, when we provide for our fellow creatures' comfort and welfare. Nothing is more humane than to relieve the misery of others, and, by removing all sadness from their lives, restore them to enjoyment, that is, pleasure. Well, if this is the case, why doesn't nature equally invite us to do the same thing for ourselves? To them, being honorable is synonymous with being virtuous. In the providence of nature, which loves everyone equally, living one's own life fully without taking from others, that is the very essence of the rational happiness that Utopia pursues. My friends, there are many forms of pleasure in this world that are truly difficult to comprehend. Reflecting on the world of the Utopians as described by Raphael, I have fallen into deep contemplation. They do not blame anyone for pursuing their own interest. Rather, they argue that the wisest course is to seek one's own benefit in such a way that it harmonizes with the welfare of society. After all, any gain snatched from the pleasure of others will inevitably become the seed of one's own misfortune. But to pursue your own pleasure by depriving others of theirs is unjust. On the other hand, deliberately to decrease one's own pleasure in order to augment that of others is a work of humanity and benevolence, which never fails to reward the doer over and above his sacrifice. You may be repaid for your kindness, and in any case, you are conscious of having done a good deed. Your mind draws more joy from recalling the affection and goodwill of those whom you have benefited than your body would have drawn pleasure from the things you gave up. The Utopians are convinced that true pleasure is that which harms no one,
hinders no greater happiness and leaves no pain in its wake. But what of our world? Do we not ruin our lives by packaging things that are inherently joyless and calling them pleasure? The arrogance of feeling superior just because one wears finer clothes, or the vanity of bestowing special value upon a garment simply because it is woven from fine thread,

the utopians shake their heads at such spectacles. When we turn our gaze further to the madness of those obsessed with gemstones, the utopians are even more appalled. What is the difference between such people and a blind man? When they cannot even distinguish between a genuine stone and a counterfeit with their own eyes, finding ecstasy only in the solemn guarantee of a jeweler's certificate. Look at those who bury their gold in the ground and feel happy, thinking, "Now I have nothing to worry about." If they were to die 10 years later, without ever knowing that their treasure had been stolen, what did that gold truly mean to them? In the end, they spent their entire lives living in a mere fantasy. My friends, I ask you now to turn your gaze inward. Are we not blinded by these hollow pleasures, losing sight of what a life is truly worth? Raphael explained to me how the utopians classify pleasure. They distinguish several different classes of true pleasure, some being pleasures of the mind and others pleasures of the body. Those of the mind are knowledge and the delight which rises from contemplating the truth, also the gratification of looking back on a well-spent life, and the unquestioning hope of happiness to come. For bodily pleasure, it seemed to me that the utopians followed a distinction the ancients had drawn between what would later be called kinetic and static pleasure. Kinetic pleasure comes with stimulation or motion. Eating when hungry, scratching an itch, or listening to music. Static pleasure is different. It is a state itself, free of both stimulation and pain. The condition of hunger already satisfied, of a body simply at ease. The joy we feel eating and regaining our strength is a kinetic pleasure, a bonus, earned along the way to something greater, the static pleasure of health itself. And if we rejoice so much over the bonus, he asked, how much more should we rejoice over health itself, the very thing the bonus was leading us to all along? To them, being pain-free, without being truly healthy, is not pleasure at all, merely numbness. This is why they believe true wisdom lies not in frantically searching for medicine, but in protecting one's health so illness never intrudes in the first place. Of course, the utopians do not entirely reject bodily pleasures. Beauty, strength, and agility, as special and pleasant gifts of nature, they joyfully accept. The pleasures of sound, sight, and smell, they also pursue as the special seasonings of life, recognizing that nature intended these delights to be the particular province of man. No other kind of animal admires the shape and loveliness of the universe, or enjoys odors, except in the way of searching for food, or distinguishes harmonious from dissonant sounds. However, they follow a strict rule. No minor pleasure shall ever interfere with a greater one, nor shall any pleasure ever be pursued at the cost of another's suffering. This is why they view asceticism, self-torture, or the unnecessary denial of the body as an act of ingratitude that rejects the gifts nature has bestowed upon us. After hearing Raphael's account, I cannot help but think that the happiness our society so desperately craves is not to be found in some distant, unreachable place, but right here, within the health of the soul and the wisdom of rational restraint.
Does the life you are living right now truly nourish your soul? Or are you chasing after counterfeit pleasures that leave you hollow? I hope that through the utopian way of life, you find the courage to distinguish between the illusion and the real. I look forward to seeing you again for our next voyage.

Hello, everyone. I am Thomas More. Last time, we asked what real pleasure and true happiness of the soul truly mean. Today, we turn to a different question. Who governs utopia, and how? Surprisingly, the answer is not a king, nor an aristocracy, but an intricate system of elected representatives who almost never seem to want the job. Before we begin, a word on the name itself. Utopia plays on two Greek words, utopos, no place, and utopos, good place. As Raphael told me, its builders left nothing to chance. From a single garden to the highest magistracy, everything was designed to turn this no place into a true good place. Now, let me show you where that government actually happens. Raphael told me that utopian cities are so alike that to see one is to see them all. He chose to describe Amarot in particular, not only because it hosts the island's annual council, but because he himself lived there for 5 years. The city sits where a small hill meets a great river. Its walls high and thick. Its streets lined with rows of terraced houses facing one another, each with a garden stretching behind it, all the way to the next street's houses. Every house looks nearly the same, because none of it was left to chance. It was all part of a single plan, laid down at the very founding of the island by Eutopus himself. Even more telling is what the people of Amarot compete over. Not wealth, not status, but gardens. The Utopians are very fond of these gardens of theirs. They raise vines, fruits, herbs and flowers, so well cared for and flourishing that I have never seen any gardens more productive or elegant than theirs. They keep interested in gardening, partly because they delight in it, and also because of the competition between different blocks, which challenge one another to produce the best gardens. Raphael explained that utopian local government begins with the smallest unit imaginable, 30 households. Each year, these 30 households elect an official called a syphogrant, known in ancient times by that name, though today called a philarch. 30 households elect one syphogrant.

200 Sifagrants govern one city, which means each city is built from exactly 6,000 households. Each household, in turn, must hold no fewer than 10 and no more than 16 members. If a household falls short, someone is brought in from elsewhere. If it grows too large, someone is sent away. And since Utopia numbered 54 cities in Raphael's time, the island's population came to something in the range of 500,000 people, perhaps more. An extraordinary scale for a society run entirely without a king. Sifagrants elect the mayor. They swear a solemn oath to vote for whomever they judge most fit. Then choose the mayor by secret ballot from among four candidates nominated by the people. The mayor holds office for life, unless suspected of aiming at tyranny. The Tranibors are elected annually, but are rarely replaced. Most other city officials, however, serve for only a single year. What struck me most was how deliberately, almost obsessively, the Utopians guard against hasty decisions. The Senate also has a standing rule never to discuss a matter on the day when it is first introduced. All new business is deferred to the next meeting. They do this so that a man will not blurt out the first thought that occurs to him, and then devote all his energies to defending those foolish impulses, instead of considering impartially the public good. The Tranibors meet with the mayor every 3 days, more often if needed, to discuss public affairs, always inviting two Sifagrants to sit in, and never the same two twice in a row. Any public matter discussed outside the Tranibor Council, even between two Sifagrants over dinner, is punishable by death. It sounds severe, almost absurdly so. But Raphael insisted this single rule is what prevents a mayor, or a handful of officials, from ever quietly conspiring to bend the will of the people, or to change the constitution of the state. For the same reason, important matters are always brought before the full assembly of Sifagrants, who first explain the issue to their own 30 households, gather opinions, and only then report back to the Tranibor Council. If Utopian politics runs on deliberation, its justice system runs on the opposite principle, simplicity. Utopia has almost no lawyers. As for lawyers, a class of men whose trade it is to manipulate cases and multiply quibbles, they exclude them entirely. They think it is better for each man to plead his own case and say the same thing to the judge that he would tell his lawyer. This makes for less ambiguity and readier access to the truth. Raphael explained that when no one is trained to twist the truth, the facts of a case emerge far more clearly, and the judge can devote all his skill to protecting honest people from the schemes of the cunning. Such a system, he admitted, would never work in a country with mountains of complicated statutes. But Utopia has few laws to begin with, and always favors the most natural interpretation as the correct one. Perhaps the most striking rule of all governs ambition itself. In Utopia, seeking power is considered a disqualifying trait. If someone actively campaigns for a position or tries to promote themselves for public office, they are permanently barred from holding any office. The Utopians believe that true leadership
should arise from public recognition of one's service and character rather than personal ambition, as ambition is seen as the root of corruption and self-interest. Officials are addressed simply as father and behave in a manner worthy of the name. Never arrogant, never overbearing. Respect for them arises naturally, never by compulsion. Even the mayor wears no special dress and is recognized only by the single sheaf of grain he carries, much as an archbishop by a slender candle. Instead of ambition, Utopia rewards genuine service. Statues of those who have rendered outstanding service to the state are erected in the marketplace, not merely to honor them, but to inspire future generations by keeping the glory of the past alive before their eyes. Here is perhaps the strangest detail of all. Utopia's reputation for honest government is so well known that neighboring countries actually request Utopian officials to come and govern for them for a term of 1 or 5 years. Of course, only free nations make such a request. The Utopians had long ago liberated most of their neighbors from tyranny. When the term ends, the official returns home honored, and another takes the place. Why does this work so well? Because a Utopian official, knowing he will soon return to a country where money is worthless, cannot be bribed. And having no personal lies in a foreign land, he is free from the private grudges and favoritism that so often corrupt judgment. For money is useless to them when they go home, as they soon must, and they can have no partisan or factional feelings, since they are strangers in the city over which they rule. Wherever they take root in men's minds, these two evils, greed and faction, are the destruction of all justice. And justice is the strongest bond of any society. Friends, is it not curious? The country with the least ambition for power produces the officials most trusted to wield it. Where we campaign, plead, and posture for authority, the Utopians disqualify anyone who dares to ask for it. Perhaps the question is not who deserves power, but who can be trusted not to want it too much. Next time, we will step inside the Utopian home itself, into marriage, family, and the quiet, controlled boundaries of their daily freedom. I look forward to seeing you again for our next voyage.

Hello, everyone. I am Thomas More. Last time, we saw a politics built by those who never wanted power. Today, we turn to something Raphael found even harder to explain to us. How utopians live with one another so closely that almost nothing is kept private. Not a house, not a journal.

not even the manner of one's death. It sounds strange to our ears, but Raphael kept returning to one idea. Theirs is less a nation of subjects than a single enormous family, where an elder's blessing means something closer to understanding than command. Raphael turned next to marriage, and here his tone grew almost stern. Women do not marry till they are 18, nor men till they are 22. Premarital intercourse, if discovered and proved, brings severe punishment on both man and woman, and the guilty parties are forbidden to marry during their whole lives, unless the governor, by his pardon, remits the sentence. But what struck me most was a custom that comes before the wedding itself. Before any marriage is agreed upon, the bride-to-be is shown naked to the groom by a respectable married woman. And the groom is shown naked to the bride by a respectable man. We laughed when we heard this. And Raphael, without missing a beat, turned the joke back on us. When men go to buy a colt, where they are risking only a little money, they are so suspicious that, though the beast is almost bare, they won't close the deal until the saddle and blanket have been taken off, lest there be a hidden sore underneath. Yet in the choice of a mate, which may cause either delight or disgust for the rest of their lives, people are completely careless. He did not stop there. Even if we cared only about a person's character, he said, we are not wise enough to judge that on sight alone. And even the wisest among us will sometimes find that a beautiful body makes a beautiful soul all the more beautiful still. Clothing, he pointed out, can hide a physical flaw for years, right up until the marriage can no longer be undone. By then, it is too late to complain. Once a defect appears after the wedding, a husband is expected to accept his fate, precisely because he never bothered to look before agreeing to share his whole life with a stranger. I had no answer for him. He was right. We scrutinize a horse's body more carefully than a spouse's, then act shocked when marriages fall apart. Once married, utopians take the bond with unusual seriousness. Theirs is the only strict monogamy Raphael had encountered anywhere in that part of the world. Most marriages end only with death. Even here, though, there is mercy built into the law. A husband may never abandon a wife simply because age or illness has taken her beauty, since the utopians consider it cruel to leave someone unsupported precisely when they need comfort most. Divorce by mutual consent is possible, but only after the couple's own community, the Senate and the senator's wives, has come to understand the case as thoroughly as a family would. As for adultery, the law shows no such patience. They punish adulterers with the strictest form of slavery. The guilty are bound in chains and set to a lifetime of hard labor, stripped of the comforts every other citizen enjoys. Yet even this punishment carries a strange thread of hope. If, after years of grueling toil, a slave shows genuine remorse, not just for the crime, but for the person he has become, the mayor may reduce or even cancel the sentence, sometimes by his own judgment, sometimes by a vote of the citizens.

themselves, especially if the wronged spouse has remained faithful throughout. Resist the punishment, however, or defy the discipline of the workhouse, and the penalty turns final. Such prisoners are killed like beasts, without further ceremony. Commit adultery a second time, and death is the only sentence left. Even a utopian's own house is never truly his for long. Every 10 years, citizens are assigned new homes by lot, so that no one grows too attached to any single dwelling. No permanence. No locked door. But also, Raphael pointed out, no need for one. Utopians treat the island itself as one shared household. And just as a child tells a parent before leaving the house, a utopian tells his Sifagrant before leaving his district. It is not so much permission as it is the courtesy owed to family. Travel together, carry a letter marking the day of return, and since every corner of the island feels like home, no one carries anything with them. The next part I want to share with you is one that, I am told, struck readers as one of the most shocking in my whole book. When a body reaches a state beyond all cure, Utopia permits something no country in Europe dared even to speak of: the choice to end one's own suffering. The sick are always carefully tended, and nothing that might cure them, medicine, diet, comfort, is ever neglected. Those with incurable illness are not abandoned either. Nurses sit beside them, talking to ease their loneliness and doing everything possible to lessen the pain. But when a disease is not only incurable, but constantly and excruciatingly painful, the priests and public officials come to the patient with words that are unflinching. They remind him that he is now unfit for any of life's duties, a burden to himself and to others. He has really outlived his own death. They tell him he should not let the disease prey on him any longer, but now that life is simply torture, he should not hesitate to die, but should rely on hope for something better. Since life has become a mere prison cell where he is bitterly tormented, he should free himself, or let others free him, from the rack of living. Crucially, the choice is never forced. Those persuaded may starve themselves or be put gently to sleep, but anyone who wishes to live continues to receive the same devoted care. Choose death with the state's blessing, and it is honored as a noble act. But choose it alone, without the approval of priests and senate, and the outcome is entirely different. Under these circumstances, when death is advised by the authorities, they consider self-destruction honorable. But the suicide, who takes his own life without the approval of priests and senate, they consider unworthy either of earth or fire, and throw his body, unburied and disgraced, into a bog. Honor, it seems, depends entirely on this permission. But here, permission means something closer to a family's blessing than a ruler's decree. The priests and senate stand in for the elders who have watched this person's whole life, and who alone can say that the suffering has truly become unbearable.

Friends, today we have seen how closely utopians live with one another, in marriage, in travel, even in the manner of their final days. I came to see it, in the end, as Pythagoras once did. A community of friends who hold everything in common, where an elder's blessing is not a chain, but a form of care. Perhaps the real question is not whether such a life is free, but whether we, who prize our privacy so highly, have anyone left who knows us well enough to bless the choices we make alone. I look forward to seeing you again for our next voyage.

Hello, everyone. I am Thomas More. Last time, we peered into the intimate daily lives of the Utopians, from marriage and family to the final moments of life, euthanasia. We examined how this perfect, ideal state keeps even our most private bodies and lives under strict order and state approval. Today, we step beyond the island to face the grand arena of violence, war. Cicero once wrote, in his On Duties, that even war must answer to law and justice, that it may only be waged as a last resort and never with needless cruelty. Utopia, we will see, takes this principle further than most nations dare. Every household in Utopia is kept to a strict size. No more than 6,000 households per city, each with between 10 and 16 adults. When one family grows too large, its members simply move to another. But when the whole island grows too large, the solution is no longer so gentle. Utopia sends citizens to found a colony on the nearest stretch of unused mainland. If the natives welcome them, the two peoples merge and prosper together. But if they refuse to live under Utopian law and resist, Utopia drives them out by force, reasoning that land left idle has no claim against those who would actually put it to use. A nation that shares everything at home, it seems, still knows how to take from those beyond its shores. This brings us back to something I left unfinished last time. Utopia's slaves. These are not purchased foreign slaves, nor hereditary ones. They are, in the main, Utopia's own citizens condemned for grave crimes, foreigners already sentenced to death abroad, and prisoners taken in wars Utopia itself has actually fought. Why prefer this slow, laboring fate to a quick death? Raphael's answer was almost coldly practical. Slaves contribute more by their labor than by their death, and they are permanent and visible reminders that crime does not pay. Raphael's first words on war left no room for doubt. They despise war as an activity fit only for beasts, yet practiced more by man than by any other creature. Unlike almost every other people in the world, they think nothing so inglorious as the glory won in battle. This is precisely what Cicero meant. War may only be fought for a just cause, and only when every other remedy has failed. Utopia trains for war constantly, yet reaches for it only in defense of its own land, an ally under attack, or a people crushed by tyranny. What counts as harm, though, turns out to be strangely specific. When a Utopian merchant is cheated abroad and loses only goods, the response is almost shockingly mild. Little more than a suspension of trade until the debt is repaid, since the loss falls on the state's surplus, not on any single citizen's life. But the moment a citizen's own body is harmed or killed, Utopia demands the culprits be surrendered and refuses any compromise short of it. Property, it seems, can always be forgiven. A single life cannot. The first thing the Utopians do upon declaring war is not to march an army. It is to post a price on the enemy king's head.
along with slightly smaller bounties for every noble who supports him, doubled if the target is brought back alive, and matched even for a traitor from the enemy's own ranks who defects to Utopia. This may look like treachery dressed up as mercy, but Raphael reminded me of Plato's philosopher king, who raises his soldiers on a noble deception, letting them believe things that are not strictly true, so that they might fight bravely without ever craving glory or plunder for its own sake. Utopia's bounty on a king's head works the same way. It is not cruelty, but a calculated way to end a war before a single field is soaked in blood. If assassination fails, Utopia turns to hired blades. Rather than send its own citizens to die, it prefers another arrangement. It lets others do the fighting, and lets fear and gold do the rest. 500 miles to the east live a people called the Zapalettans, a hard, primitive race, who farm nothing, care for neither clothing nor housing, and survive mainly by hunting and theft. War is the only trade they know, and they will fight for whichever side pays a little more, switching sides again the moment the other side outbids them. As for how many Zapalites get killed, the Utopians never worry about that, for they think they would deserve very well of all mankind if they could exterminate from the face of the earth that entire disgusting and vicious race. Only when mercenaries and allies fail do Utopian citizens themselves march. And never as conscripts. Only volunteers, since a reluctant soldier does more harm than good. And should a wife wish to follow her husband into battle, she is not merely permitted, but praised for it, standing beside him in the line with their children and kin placed close at hand. To return home without one spouse, or a child without a parent, is counted among

among the deepest disgraces a utopian can bear. When the fighting truly ends, they do not plunder captured cities. Only the men who blocked surrender are executed. The rest of the defenders are enslaved, and the civilians are left untouched. Instead, they collect something far more permanent. After a war is ended, they collect the cost of it, not from the allies for whose sake they undertook it, but from the conquered. They take as indemnity not only money, which they set aside to finance future wars, but also landed estates, from which they may enjoy forever a substantial annual income, till it now amounts to over 700,000 ducats a year. No plunder in the field, they say, but a permanent tax on the defeated, collected for as long as the empire cares to remember the war. And here, Raphael revealed something I found almost more unsettling than the war itself. Utopia signs no treaties at all, believing them a bad idea even when faithfully kept, since a treaty assumes that two peoples, divided by nothing more than a hill or a river, are natural enemies who need paper to keep from destroying one another. The Utopians think, on the other hand, that no one should be considered an enemy who has done you no harm, that the fellowship of nature is as good as a treaty, and that men are better joined by goodwill than by pacts, by their hearts than by their words. Friends, is Utopia truly peace-loving? Or simply efficient at war? I have come to think the question itself is misleading. They price a king's life, hire the desperate to fight in their place, and tax the conquered for years afterward. Yet, they do all of this to avoid the one thing Cicero warned against: a war fought without limit, without cause, or without mercy for those who surrender. Like Plato's reluctant philosopher, who deceives his soldiers only so that fewer of them must die, Utopia's strange methods are not the mask of cruelty, but the price of keeping war rare, short, and merciful when it cannot be avoided at all. Next time, we turn to matters of the spirit, the many gods of Utopia, the limits of their tolerance, and the reflections Raphael and I myself were finally left with once the story of this strange island had run its course. I look forward to seeing you again for our next dozen voyage.

Hello, everyone. I'm Thomas More. Last time, we saw a nation that despises war, yet fights it with chilling precision. Today, our journey through Utopia comes

0: everyone agreed that a single, ultimate, divine power governs the birth, growth, and end of all things. They call this power, in their own language, the parent. And whichever god each person names as supreme, they all agree to call that god by one shared word, Mithras. Eutypus himself had set down the rule that made this coexistence possible. Every person is free to follow the religion of their choosing, and to try to convert others, so long as it is done quietly and reasonably. Fail to persuade, and you must simply let it go. When Raphael and his companions told them of Christ, many converted eagerly and were baptized. But one new convert, carried away by more zeal than sense, began publicly condemning every other faith as damned to hellfire. He was tried on a charge not of despising their religion, but of creating a public disorder, convicted and sentenced to exile. For it is one of their oldest rules that no man's religion as such shall be held against him. There was, however, one belief Eutypus would not tolerate: that the soul dies with the body, or that the universe drifts without purpose. Anyone who denies life after death is, in utopian eyes, no better than an animal, and is barred from public office, from honor, from any position of trust. Since a person who fears nothing beyond the law's reach can never truly be trusted. And yet, remarkably, such people are never punished for their belief. Utopians consider forcing anyone to hide their true opinion a kind of dishonesty they despise even more than the wrong opinion itself. What is forbidden is defending that belief in public. A quiet conversation with a priest or a scholar is not only allowed, but welcomed, because reason, they are confident, will win in the end. Utopia's priests are remarkably few. Just 13 per city, one for each church. Chosen by secret ballot of the entire citizenry to keep any faction from controlling the selection. Their authority is entirely moral, never physical. Priests may counsel, reprimand, even excommunicate a hardened offender, but the actual punishment of crime belongs to the mayor and magistrates alone. It is on the battlefield, though, that their authority reaches its most striking form. Raphael described priests kneeling near the front lines in sacred robes, praying first for peace.
1: Advance!
0: Then, should peace fail, for a bloodless victory. And when victory comes, they rush onto the field not to celebrate, but to stop the killing. An enemy soldier need only call out to a utopian priest, or touch the hem of his fluttering robe, to save both his life and his property. A protection so absolute that even Utopia's fiercest enemies treat its priests as untouchable. Even here, in the middle of the very war we spoke of last time, Utopia finds a way to make restraint itself into a kind of institution. And so Raphael arrived at his conclusion, one he had clearly been building toward through every hour of his story. Everywhere else, he said, people speak grandly of the Commonwealth, but what they truly mean is their own private wealth. The word itself carries his accusation. Commonwealth translates the Latin

0: in res publica, literally public property. What Raphael saw across Europe was that word, borrowed for centuries, still hanging over palaces and parliaments, while the public property it once named had quietly become the private purse of whoever wore the crown. This is, in fact, why I gave the island the name I did. My book's full title was never simply Utopia. It was a discourse on the best state of a commonwealth and on the new island of Utopia. In Utopia, where nothing is private, everyone's energy flows naturally toward the common good because there is nothing else to compete for. Raphael then turned his gaze to Europe, and his tone sharpened into something closer to fury. What kind of justice is it when a nobleman or a goldsmith or a moneylender or someone else who makes his living by doing either nothing at all or something completely useless to the Commonwealth gets to live a life of luxury and grandeur, while in the meantime, a laborer, a carter, a carpenter, or a farmer works so hard and so constantly that even a beast of burden could scarcely endure it?
1: The old and the sick among these laborers, he said, are simply forgotten. Paid back for a lifetime of service with nothing but a miserable death, while the wealthy write laws to shave down even their meager wages further, and call the theft justice. Remove money, he argued, and an astonishing list of crimes disappears with it. Fraud, theft, robbery, riot, murder, treason, poisoning. Remove money, and fear, anxiety, sleepless labor, and poverty itself lose the very soil they grow in. Even the worst famine, he pointed out, could be solved overnight if the granaries of the rich were opened. Money is the only thing standing in the way. Then why, I wanted to ask, has no one else adopted it? Raphael had already answered before I could speak. He believed that self-interest alone, to say nothing of Christ's own authority, should have brought the whole world to utopian law long ago, if not for one single monster blocking the way. Pride measures her advantages not by what she has, but by what others lack. Pride is a serpent from hell that twines itself around the hearts of men. And it acts like a suckfish in holding them back from choosing a better way of life. A world without poverty offers pride nothing to feed on. No one left to sneer at, no misery to make one's own comfort shine by contrast. That, Raphael believed, was the true reason Utopia remained alone in the world. Not because its laws were flawed, but because everyone else was too proud to admit they might be right. Raphael finished his story, tired but satisfied, and I took his arm and led him into supper, promising we would return to these questions another day. I confess, even now, that I cannot agree with everything he told me. His account of their warfare, their worship, and above all, a society built on the abolition of money, struck me as more than a little absurd. Robbing the state of the nobility and splendor most people consider a commonwealth's true glory. And yet, I cannot agree with everything he said. Yet I freely confess there are very many things in the Utopian Commonwealth, but in our own

societies I would wish, rather than expect, to see. Friends, this is where our voyage together ends. Not with an answer, but with a wish. 500 years later, we are still asking the questions Raphael first posed to a tired lawyer over supper in Antwerp. What would we give up, and what would we gain, if pride no longer stood in the way? Perhaps Utopia was never meant to be a place we could reach. Perhaps it was always meant to be a mirror, one we could hold up again and again to see how far we still have to go. Thank you for joining me on this long journey through an island that exists nowhere, and yet, in some form, in all of us. I am Thomas More, and this has been our final voyage together.

0: guilty pleasure, which we know involves eating chocolate, potato chips, and watching dating shows. Let's hear what else she has to say. Just wanna ignite ya.
1: Are you ready? Go!
2: What's a guilty pleasure? I had to think about this one. I would say it's something that you enjoy doing, but you don't really want to tell anybody about it. So you're enjoying it guiltily. And I definitely have one or two of those myself. I think my biggest guilty pleasure would be to watch competitive dating shows where a group of guys or girls try to get together with one other guy or girl. And by the end, only one couple is left, and best case scenario, they even get married. I don't do it often, that's why it's a guilty pleasure, but sometimes I get out the chocolate and chips and switch my brain off for a few episodes at a time, because it certainly doesn't do anything good to your brain, I think.
3: 네, 이야기 잘 들어보셨죠? 오늘의 핵심 어휘입니다. 먼저, 죄 지은 것처럼이라는 뜻의 부사, guiltily, guilty 하면은 죄책감이 느껴지는, 죄가 있는, 유죄의라는 형용사고요. 이 뒤에 이제 y를 떼고 i를 붙인 다음에 ly, guiltily, 그리고 경쟁을 하는 competitive, competitive. 마지막으로 최상의 시나리오를 가리킬 때 best case scenario라고 합니다. best scenario라고 하지 않고 best case scenario라고 항상 영어에서는 하는데요. 그 이유에 대해서도 이따가 말씀드리겠습니다. 자, 그럼 먼저 발음 연습해 볼게요.
0: Repeat after me, starting with guiltily, guiltily, guiltily. Next we have competitive, competitive, competitive. And lastly we have best case scenario, best case scenario. One last time, best case scenario. Perfect. Let's take a look at Rika's clip once again, but with English subtitles.
2: What's a guilty pleasure? I had to think about this one. I would say it's something that you enjoy doing, but you don't really want to tell anybody about it. So you're enjoying it guiltily. And I definitely have one or two of those myself. I think my biggest guilty pleasure would be to watch competitive dating shows where a group of guys or girls try to get together with one other guy or girl. And by the end, only one couple is left, and best case scenario, they even get married. I don't do it often, that's why it's a guilty pleasure, but sometimes I get out the chocolate and chips and switch my brain off for a few episodes at a time, because it certainly doesn't do anything good to your brain, I think.
0: This is very true. Those shows, especially dating shows, are another form of reality TV, basically. Mm-hmm. And, you know, well, they don't really help you intellectually, as Jordan said.
3: There can be some wisdom found in the dating shows, of course.
0: Don't date like them.
3: Yeah. but
0: how not to date.
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0: Let's start.
2: What's a guilty pleasure? I had to think about this one. I would say it's something that you enjoy doing, but you don't really want to tell anybody about it. So you're enjoying it guiltily.
0: What's a guilty pleasure? I had to think about this one.
3: What's a guilty pleasure? I had to think about this one. 죄의식을 동반한 즐거움이란 무엇일까요? 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
0: Yeah, 네. because it's a guilty pleasure. We don't tell them or ask about
3: or it. Or you don't get to think about it. You just do it.
0: You just do it.
3: Yeah, and
0: secretly.
3: Exactly, without really noticing that you do it every single day, a little too much maybe. 그래서 생각을 좀 해보게 됐대요, 리카 씨 같은 경우에는.
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0: Right, and it is. I would say it's something that you enjoy doing, but you don't really want to tell anybody about it.

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0: 네, 그래서 I would say 저는 이렇게 말하겠어요. 저는 이렇게 생각합니다. 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
1: Oh yeah, I agree. That's definitely what it is. And so she kind of summarizes it even more by saying, so you're enjoying it guiltily.
0: So you're enjoying it?
1: Guiltily. 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
1: Even myself. 사실, in my entire life on this earth, in English, no one has ever used the word guiltily
0: in your life
1: in front of me
0: yeah, in front of
1: in
0: you
1: in my life
0: but it's
1: I mean,
0: a word
1: you know I'm only 20 years old so
0: you're not 20 don't lie in front of so many people
1: don't tell everyone I thought you were my friend
0: okay so you're closer to 20 than to 50 죄의식을 느끼면서 죄를 지은 것처럼 guiltily 그래서
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0: 네.
1: in a guilty manner a lot of times with those words that you would just put you know ly like guiltily we just say in a whatever manner,
0: manner
1: or in a whatever fashion
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1: Let's look at the next part.
2: And I definitely have one or two of those myself. I think my biggest guilty pleasure would be to watch competitive dating shows where a group of guys or girls try to get together with one other guy or girl.
1: And I definitely have one or two of those myself.
0: 설명을 지금 했잖아요. 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I myself have one.
1: Yeah.
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0: 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I definitely have one or two or ten of those.
1: Maybe 25. Yeah. But we're not counting.
0: 25개. 네, 좋아요.
1: She says I think my biggest guilty pleasure would be to watch competitive dating shows.
0: 네, 경쟁을 하는
1: competitive, competitive,
0: competitive. 사실 competitive 뭐 advantage, competitive edge,
1: competitive sports,
0: competitive sport, competitive가 두 가지로 생각할 수 있을 것 같아요.
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0: 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She's very
1: right.
0: competitive.
1: She's very competitive. Like
0: 네.
1: she wants to win everything.
0: 네, 또는 경쟁력이 있는.
1: Yes.
0: Like they are
1: a competitive competitor.
0: Yeah. They are more likely to win.
1: Yeah, they're probably going to win. They have a lot more skills than 네. everyone else.
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0: dating shows. 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
0: 네,
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0: 네,
1: it's
0: 굳이,
1: probably this.
0: 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My favorite movie would be 이렇게도 말할 수 있는 거죠.
1: Yeah, it would be this. Then maybe it's not. Maybe
0: 네.
1: you forgot about one.
0: 네.
1: You don't know.
0: 정해져 있는 거. My blood type is... My birthday is, 이건 다 is지.
1: Yeah, you can't say would be.
0: 안 되는 거죠.
1: Because you know for sure,
0: 네,
1: right?
0: 확실히 아는 것은
1: It's a fact.
0: 네, would be로 표현할 수 없습니다.
1: Yeah.
0: 다음 줄 볼까요?
1: She describes these dating shows by saying where a group of guys or girls try to get together with one other guy or girl.
0: 네, competitive dating shows를 말한 다음에 where 그 안을 들여다보면 어떤 일이 발생하냐면 a group of guys or girls

0: guiltily. And I definitely have one or two of those myself. I think my biggest guilty pleasure would be to watch competitive dating shows where a group of guys or girls try to get together with one other guy or girl. And by the end, only one couple is left, and best case scenario, they even get married. I don't do it often, that's why it's a guilty pleasure, but sometimes I get out the chocolate and chips and switch my brain off for a few episodes at a time, because it certainly doesn't do anything good to your brain, I think.
1: 네, 오늘의 핵심 패턴으로 복습 간단하게 해볼까요? 먼저, definitely have one or two of those, 거기서 끝날 수도 있고, those 뒤에 명사를 붙일 수도 있습니다. 그런 게 분명 한두 개는 있어요라는 패턴이고요. 그 다음으로 it certainly does not 하면 분명 뭐뭐 하지 않아요라는 뜻을 갖게 되는데요. 영어로 문장 4개 만들어 볼게요. 먼저 우리말 번역 보여드리겠습니다.

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1: Repeat after me. I definitely have one or two of those at home. I definitely have one or two of those at home. Great. Let's look at our next example.
0: 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He definitely has one or two of those bags. 같이 읽어볼까요?
1: He definitely has one or two of those bags. He definitely has one or two of those bags. Great. Let's look at our next pattern.
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1: It certainly doesn't hurt. It certainly doesn't hurt. Great, let's look at our last example.
0: 그건 확실히 분명히 말하건대 빨리 움직이지 않았어요. It certainly didn't move fast. It certainly didn't move fast. 발음 연습 같이 해보죠.
1: It certainly didn't move fast. One last time. It certainly didn't move fast. Great. Let's take a look at Rika's clip for the last time with both English and Korean subtitles.
2: What's a guilty pleasure? I had to think about this one. I would say it's something that you enjoy doing, but you don't really want to tell anybody about it. So you're enjoying it guiltily. And I definitely have one or two of those myself. I think my biggest guilty pleasure would be to watch competitive dating shows where a group of guys or girls try to get together with one other guy or girl. And by the end, only one couple is left, and best case scenario, they even get married. I don't do it often, that's why it's a guilty pleasure, but sometimes I get out the chocolate and chips and switch my brain off for a few episodes at a time, because it certainly doesn't do anything good to your brain, I think.
0: 오늘의 알쏭달쏭 영어 표현 한마디 소개할게요. 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
1: In English, you could say, it got me thinking.
0: 네.
1: It got me thinking.
0: What's my guilty pleasure? What's a guilty pleasure?

0: how recently she developed a new guilty pleasure since moving back to Korea, and as we know, that is ordering delivery quite often. Let's hear what else she has to say. Just wanna ignite ya.
1: Are you ready? Go!
2: So since moving to Korea, I have developed a new guilty pleasure that I am not proud of. And that would be the Korean fast food delivery service. I love those apps. I have about 10 of them on my phone. It's a problem. I'm from the United States, where we do have delivery. You can get your groceries delivered, I think, on a certain app now. There are pizza places or maybe some restaurants that also do delivery for you via different apps, but it's nothing compared to Korea. Korea, you can get any food delivered at any time, anywhere. I've seen people getting delivery in parks, over by the Han River, at a subway station, at work. Like, it's amazing. I absolutely love it. So now when I'm having a lazy day at home and I don't want to leave my house or get out of my pajamas, I order delivery. Please don't tell anyone. It's my guilty pleasure.
3: 네, 오늘 이야기 속에는 어려운 단어 많이 안 나왔습니다. 그래도 두 개만 한번 보고 넘어가 보면요. 먼저 develop, 발달시키다, 발전시키다 또는 발전하다라는 의미로 많이 쓰이는데 여기에서는 어떤 습관 등이 생기다라는 의미로 쓰였습니다. 그리고 grocery, 식료품이죠. 이 두 개만 발음 연습 간단하게 해볼까요?
0: Repeat after me, starting with develop, develop, develop. Lastly, we have grocery, grocery, grocery. Perfect. We only have the two, so how about we get right back into taking a look at Kayla's clip once again, but with English subtitles.
2: So since moving to Korea, I have developed a new guilty pleasure that I am not proud of, and that would be the Korean fast food delivery service. I love those apps. I have about 10 of them on my phone. It's a problem. I'm from the United States, where we do have delivery. You can get your groceries delivered, I think, on a certain app now. There are pizza places or maybe some restaurants that also do delivery for you via different apps, but it's nothing compared to Korea. Korea, you can get any food delivered at any time, anywhere. I've seen people getting delivery in parks, over by the Han River, at a subway station, at work. Like, it's amazing. I absolutely love it. So now when I'm having a lazy day at home and I don't want to leave my house or get out of my pajamas, I order delivery. Please don't tell anyone. It's my guilty pleasure.
0: I also love that about Korea, how you can get delivery anywhere, even like if you're at the Han River or out at a park somewhere. 네. Whereas in America, you have to be at a house.
3: Yeah. 미국에서는 집으로만 배달을 해주는군요.
0: You can't be like, can you come to Seoul Grand Park and bring me this? They'd be like, no.
3: 왜 안 하는 거죠?
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0: Sounds great.
2: So since moving to Korea, I have developed a new guilty pleasure that I am not proud of. And that would be the Korean fast food delivery service. I love those apps. I have about 10 of them on my phone. It's a problem.
0: So, since moving to Korea, I have developed a new guilty pleasure that I am not proud of.
3: 네. 그래서 since moving to Korea, 한국으로 이사를 해온 후에 I have 어떻게 했다고요?
0: Developed a new one. 네. 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
3: 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Develop a film.
0: Yeah, you can even develop film from your camera. Nowadays things are digital, but developing film.
3: 그렇죠.
0: Your body can develop as you grow up. You can develop feelings for someone.
3: 맞아요.
0: Like you know, you 어떤, like them now.
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0: Yeah.
3: 거기에서 보면은 develop

0: Great. Perfect. How about we take a look at her clip once again?
1: So since moving to Korea, I have developed a new guilty pleasure that I am not proud of. And that would be the Korean fast food delivery service. I love those apps. I have about 10 of them on my phone. It's a problem. I'm from the United States where we do have delivery. You can get your groceries delivered, I think, on a certain app now. There are pizza places or maybe some restaurants that also do delivery for you via different apps, but it's nothing compared to Korea. Korea, you can get any food delivered at any time, anywhere. I've seen people getting delivery in parks, over by the Han River, at a subway station, at work. Like, it's amazing. I absolutely love it. So now, when I'm having a lazy day at home and I don't want to leave my house or get out of my pajamas, I order delivery. Please don't tell anyone. It's my guilty pleasure.
2: 네, 이번에는 오늘의 핵심 패턴들을 통해서 문장 좀 만들어 보겠습니다. 먼저 via different 뭐뭐뭐 different라는 것이 다르다라는 뜻도 있지만 서로 다르다라는 의미에서 다양한이라는 의미도 가지게 됩니다. 그래서 다양한 뭐뭐를 통해서 두 번째 be nothing 아무것도 아니다 compared to 뭐뭐에 비하면 아무것도 아니다 이 두 패턴 이용해서 영어 문장 만들어 보려고 합니다. 먼저 우리말 번역 보여드릴게요.

0: 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We're studying via different methods. 발음 연습해 보죠.
1: We're studying via different methods. One last time. We're studying via different methods. Great. 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
0: 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You can get there via different roads. You can get there via different roads. 여러 가지의 도로가 있다는 거죠. 발음 연습해 볼게요.
1: You can get there via different roads. One last time. You can get there via different roads. Great. 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
0: 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He was nothing compared to me. 큰 소리로 읽어주세요.
1: He was nothing compared to me. He was nothing compared to me. Great. Let's look at our last example.
0: 마지막 예는 이 버전은 원작에 비하면 원래 버전에 비하면 아무것도 아니에요. This version is nothing compared to the original. 같이 읽어볼까요?
1: This version is nothing compared to the original. One last time. This version is nothing compared to the original. Great. Let's take a look at Kayla's clip for the last time with both English and Korean subtitles.
2: So since moving to Korea, I have developed a new guilty pleasure that I am not proud of. And that would be the Korean fast food delivery service. I love those apps. I have about 10 of them on my phone. It's a problem. I'm from the United States where we do have delivery. You can get your groceries delivered, I think, on a certain app now. There are pizza places or maybe some restaurants that also do delivery for you via different apps.

0: apps, but it's nothing compared to Korea. Korea, you can get any food delivered at any time, anywhere. I've seen people getting delivery in parks, over by the Han River, at a subway station, at work. Like, it's amazing. I absolutely love it. So now, when I'm having a lazy day at home and I don't want to leave my house or get out of my pajamas, I order delivery. Please don't tell anyone. It's my guilty pleasure.
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2: Then you can say, I've developed a new habit. 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
2: 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Great. Let's move on to in the social world.

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1: Let's take a look. Ordering food is a guilty pleasure that should be restricted to once a month. I have a guilty pleasure of ordering delivery from a restaurant across the street.
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1: Roy said,
0: Ordering food is a guilty pleasure. 여기서 ordering food라고 했기 때문에 사실은 식당에 가서 시키는 걸 수도 있어요.
1: True.
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0: 배달시켜 먹는 것을
1: Yeah.
0: 말하는 것 같습니다.
1: You can know they mean delivery food,
0: Ordering
1: right?
0: food for delivery, right? Or ordering food delivery, ordering delivery 여러 가지 표현이
1: Yes.
0: 있는데 그래서 배달시켜 먹는 것은 is a guilty pleasure, 죄의식을 동반한 즐거움인데 that should be restricted, 제한되어야 하는 거래요. To once a month. That's too little.
1: That is too little.
0: 네,
1: I think
0: 너무
1: once a week is okay.
0: 일주일에 한번 정도 괜찮은 것
1: Yeah,
0: 같은데. 네.
1: especially in Korea because you can get healthy options.
0: But he's not in Korea.
1: I know, but I'm find something healthy, Roy.
0: Okay.
1: Okay.
0: 그리고
1: Brienne says,
0: I have a guilty pleasure of 이러한 내용의 죄의식을 동반한 즐거움이 있는데요. Ordering delivery from a restaurant across the street. 그냥 길만 건너가면 되는데 저 식당에서 배달시켜 먹는 이좀 창피한 즐거움이 있다고 합니다.
1: Because you don't want to walk across the street. I
0: Yeah.
1: get it, Brienne.
0: Maybe it's raining outside or something like
1: That's
0: that.
1: true. Too hot, too cold,
0: Yeah.
1: girl.
0: Or you're too lazy.
1: That's true.
0: Okay.
1: All right, those are some great social media posts that we had. But this is the end of our show, but of course, just for today, right?
0: 네, 저희는 다음 시간에 또 인사드리겠습니다.
1: 감사합니다. We'll see you next time.
0: Bye.
1: Bye.